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And in this month's issue of the news, you will find illustrations and descriptions of 9 free gifts, which make up the complete junior detective outfit for boys and girls. You can help your young friends get these junior police outfits, if you will, by just driving to a Rio Grande cracked gasoline pump next time you fill up. It costs you no more than ordinary gasoline. 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Translation broadcast 102. Neil Tony, 9 subsidies. That's all. Rose and Tony. That was from Jacob in the Goodnight for the Rio Grande Oil Company.

0: Coast to Coast, Bob Elliott and Ray Goulding are proud to present the, Now, I knew it when we started. The CBS Radio Network. Okay, fellas, take the whistles out in the hall, please. We want to keep the air as fresh as possible in here for the next 15 minutes because it's an important show.
1: Did you see Mary McGoon when you came in today wearing a Martha Washington costume?
0: What for?
1: I don't know. This is not an anniversary of any kind, is it?
0: Well, she's over in makeup now. When she comes in, we can probably ask her what that's all about.
1: Because we are wearing our makeup today. Your makeup, I believe, is Hans Conried, is it?
0: Yeah.
1: And I'm wearing my Edward G. Robinson makeup.
0: And Joe Cabibbo, our sound man, is attired in a Mickey Rooney suit.
1: You going to give us a little Rooney-Anna a little bit later, Joe?
0: And Mr. Alonzo is attired...
1: He's dressed as Joe Alonzo today, isn't he?
0: That's too bad. We'll probably have to fix that one of these days.
1: There's a new haircut.
0: Oh, our bird is much better. And his talking is coming along wonderfully.
1: Famously, I like to say.
0: Incidentally, Bob, I was talking with the bird lady this morning, and she's going to come by and identify some birds for us.
1: That'll be good. Haven't heard
0: you remember
1: for a long time, yeah.
0: She and her husband have a wonderful act. They're trying to more or less round it into shape to tour with it in nightclubs. And we'll give them a try here on the air one of these days.
1: Okay.
0: Now, who were you dressed as? I'm trying to remember.
1: Edward G. Robinson.
0: I forget. Now, it isn't a very good job, Bob, at all.
1: No? He's a good dresser. I thought it would make me look kind of smart.
0: And Vic Cowan is dressed as... is that Dame May Whitty?
1: No, that's Tom Sheehy, our engineer.
0: Oh, he's dressed as.
1: It's all kind of confusing. This is a little game we play.
0: Kirby Ayers has his Jane Withers hat on.
1: Who does?
0: Kirby Ayers.
1: Oh, yeah.
0: So I think we're all set then to do the program, whatever it is. And the first thing we want to do is bring down from the lectern the great Bob and Ray hospitality book and read some of the comments.
1: I wonder, Wilbur Conley, young squirt who works for us, if you would mind going to the rear of the auditorium, taking the great hospitality book from its lectern and bringing it down here to the stage.
2: You know it, Daddy.

0: Just place it right here, Wilbur, please.
1: There. Now we can read some of the comments of guests who have been here in our studio.
2: Well, here's one from Lucius Gans of 1694 Tupper Street, Mayberry, Vermont.
1: Mm-hmm.
2: Lucius signs in and says, what with all the tomfoolery that's going on in Washington, I'd have to say that the D.C. in Washington would have to mean dubious Congress. P.S. Address to all New Yorkers, this is, suggest that we all hang chains out of our windows during thunderstorms.
1: Here's one that says, your Wedley Webster is conceited, and I think the way he stands in front of the great Bob and Ray Mirra, primping and combing his hair throughout the show, is shocking and ill-mannered. This is signed by Mrs. Wander Maynard.
2: Webley, do you want to comment on that at all?
3: Well,
2: they do stand and kind of primp during this.
3: I guess I'm guilty of that, but I'm so conscious of looking nicely during the program. That's the case of the type of pictures.
2: It's the case of what?
3: Okay,
2: somebody takes pictures, I know, but they haven't taken any pictures here for weeks.
3: No.
2: Well,
3: I'll try to guard against that.
2: Well, okay. And then here's one, an item in the form of a question. Do we get valuables back before we leave today, or do we have to call the cops and spokesman
1: ridiculous.
2: From the audience?
1: It's only a wonderful sense of humor. Here's another one that says, you guys may be funny on the radio, but I bet you're miserable at home.
2: Oh, now that's typical of the unsigned things in the guest book.
1: Well, that's not true. I mean, we're not only miserable at home, but we're miserable here, too. And I think that was uncalled for.
2: Hey, here's a good one. I guess we should really take this up later. Sir, I have some information on the whereabouts of Smelly Dave, your great missing dead whale.
4: What's that?
2: Meet me tonight at 10 p.m. near the change booth of the IRT station. I'll give you more information. Bring cash, preferably in small bills, signed an old whaler.
1: Well, Bob, do you have any idea what the penalty is for whale napping?
2: I don't know, but it should be a fairly important, imposing penalty, I should think.
1: I would think so, because that's a valuable piece of upland caribou that's missing from our...
2: Well, before we conclude today, we hope to hear, before we leave the air, we hope to hear from the detective that we put on the trail of Dave. He said he might call in if he got to Albany.
1: It's Gumshoe Flaherty.
2: So now I think, Wilbur, you can take the great hospitality book back to its position at the head of the center aisle. What's that?
5: You know it, Daddy.
2: All right, and there he goes. Back to the lectern. The hospitality book once again is closed until another day.
1: Now then,
2: he carries that almost as easily as he can carry a Columbia Stereophonic high-fidelity portable phonograph.
1: That's right. 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Now, here's my announcer.
2: 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Welcome now to Who Wants to Know, and hello, junior citizens. This is Hartley Shorecroft, your moderator here on Who Wants to Know, and today's guest is the eminent educator Merle Murchison. We'll start things off with you in the first row there.
6: Nat Lafferty, 17, George Rose, Science and Trade.
7: What's your question, Matt?
6: Mr. Murchison, what's in store for us?
7: For who?
6: For us.
7: Oh, well, I don't know what's in store for you. Are you speaking for the group, or are you interested in knowing what's in store for yourself as an individual?
6: I'm speaking for myself, Mr. Murchison. I want to know what's in store for me.
7: Well, what are you going to do after the program is over, Nat?
6: Well, I'm going out to Larchmont. That's where I live.
7: Well, then you pretty much know what's in store for you, Nat. You're going home to Larchmont's.
6: Yeah. Well, thank you, Mr. Mason. That's about what I want to know.
2: All right, and now the young chap with the pipe in the third row.
4: That's right.
5: Andrew Axelrod, 15, Bailey Textile and Manual Trade.
7: What's your question, Manuel?
5: Mr. Mason, do you think rock and roll music can hurt our generation?
7: Well, I've seen instances of it, Textile. I've been through hospital wards. And
8: Sheila Bencher, 15, Truesdale Manual General. Excuse me for interrupting.
7: That's all right. Go ahead, General Bencher.
8: I think that what Andrew Axelrod, 15, of Bailey Textile Manual Trades meant was that he didn't mean could we get hurt from jumping around. He meant could it get us crazy or something like that.
7: Well, I was trying to answer Manuel Truesdale when you interrupted.
5: Mr. Murchison, Larry Mansfield, 17, Grover Douglas School.
7: Go ahead, Doug.
5: Mr. Murchison, as you know, Grover Douglas is a fine school.
7: Go on, Grover.
5: But recently, I've been thinking of transferring either to a Lewis and Clark Needle Trades or Millard Fillmore Music and Arts.
7: Well, Clark, what advantage does Lewis Needles have over, say, General Manual?
5: Well, Miss Mason, they got a swimming pool for one thing, and all the classrooms have windows.
7: And you say you're currently attending Dick Clark High.
2: Time we have on Who Wants to Know. Thank you, eminent educator Bailey Trades, for the fiasco we've had here. And so long, junior citizens. And this is Millard Fillmore bidding you goodbye.
9: Dum, dum, de, dum, dum. Nice feature, huh?
10: Yes.
9: No idea how much time we have remaining. Would you hold up the great huge sign, please? Wonderful. Yeah,
10: approximately that, eh?
9: Mm-hmm.
10: Well, then it would almost be time, I guess, to call in our poetry friend.
9: Yeah, come on over, Charles, and sit down.
10: Now, round the corner and up your street comes your friendly poet-philosopher, Charles, bringing with him a few memories of yesteryear from the dusty, tattered pages of his poetry scrapbook. Charles.
11: Hello, everybody. Once on a cloud, I saw your face. Here in my heart, your memory haunts the sky of cloudless azure. But ever and on through countless countless eons of uncluttered love, my heart is hollow, my eyes are dim, my heels are run down.
10: Charles.
11: And I'm filled with And I'm filled with remorse, remembrance, regret, and I can't go on.
10: Once again, someday soon, Charles, your friendly poet philosopher, will be
11: once on a cloud.
10: No, this isn't the day, Charles. Tune in soon when once again Charles will come around the corner with his dusty, tattered manuscript. Until that time, Charles leaves you with
11: so long now.
10: Doesn't look like we're going to hear from Sylvester L. Gumshoe Flaherty, our detective.
9: I don't think we have enough time. Well, maybe so, if we could see if he's on the wire. He's supposed to call in. Maybe he will. How about that for a break, huh?
10: That was very
9: wonderful.
10: Good. Hello.
12: Hi.
10: Is this Gumshoe?
12: Yeah.
10: Bob and Ray here.
12: Right. I'm in Albany.
10: What have you discovered? Have you got any leads on Dave?
12: Perkins sang like a bird.
10: What's that?
12: I say, Perkins up here really sang.
10: Oh, he did, huh?
12: Yeah. I think I got a pretty good lead now, and this guy Shrank is some apple.
10: Well, he's all right. He's worked for us
12: down
10: some time.
12: Last I heard, he's down in North Carolina somewhere.
10: Well, that's where Dave was supposed to be. You know.
12: I have a leg man following Shrank around, so
1: I think you're wasting your time there, Gum.
2: I think maybe if you just tried to find some definite evidence as to who has taken Dave, it would be better than to go after Schrank.
12: You trying to tell me how to conduct this
2: investigation? No. Well, you know how to be a detective.
12: But... Yeah. Okay, then, look, the money, you want to just put it in my account?
2: Well, we'll discuss that as we leave here. I think it's time for us to go.
1: Yeah, we really have to run along. It's been fun. We'll see you all again tomorrow. Until then, this is Ray Goulding reminding you to write if you get work.
2: Bob Elliott reminding you to hang by your thumbs.

0: James, you know, I forgot to ask you before when we was talking about Lancaster, Pennsylvania, where you played there last week. Did you notice all the pretty gals up in that part of the country, boy?
1: Pretty gals, man, I sure did, Red. Well, there were so many that I got tired of looking at all of them. And I got to longing to see that darn from Grinder Switch.
0: Well, she's been waiting to see you too, Hank. And here she is right now.
2: Cousin Minnie Pearl!
3: Here, well, sir. Hank, come here, Hank.
1: Howdy, Minnie. I'm
3: You're
1: so glad to see you.
3: You're about the handsomest thing I saw in
1: I am.
3: I'm so glad to see you here, I declare.
1: I'm glad to see you, too.
3: I want to be the first one to kiss you for your birthday.
1: My birthday? Well, Minnie, my birthday ain't till September.
3: Oh, so what? I ain't the kind of girl that puts things off till the last minute. Way like a scared rabbit. Oh, well, I don't have to worry as long as I've got my feller Hezzy. Oh, only trouble about Hezzy is he's got such a rough beard. I declare, it used to bother me first when Hezzy'd come around to call on me with a stubble on his chin. Now, it's got to the point where it's stubble or nothing. But now for some news from Grinder Switch. Lone Leopards was held up the other night by some hoodlums. And they put Lon Barnaby, the constable, on the case, but Lon didn't find the hoodlums. Poor Lon. He ain't made a pinch since the time he zippered up his wife's dress. But Uncle Nabob and Moonshine McGinnis has went into business together on Uncle's big cornfield. Uncle Nabob tills it, and Moonshine distills it. But last Thursday... we held our annual baby parade, in Grinder Switch. We usually run the baby show about the same time, but this year there was lots of changes made. And brother was there, and brother got his face slapped for kissing one of the babies. She was 18-year-old. And this year, instead of giving all the prizes to the babies, we give some prizes to the parents of the young'uns. The Blubber Bascom's got a blue ribbon for having the fattest baby. And the Satterwhite's got a silver medal for having the prettiest baby. But the biggest prize went to the Austin Tugwells for having the most babies. They got a silver loving cup. Bye now, see you next week.

0: I'm your host, Claude. Tonight I feel very musical. Oh, I love punk rock. Don't you? It makes the blood boil. And what could be better than a nice goblet of warm blood? Our entire family is quite musical. Lucas amuses himself at the organ, and Anne plays the piano by ear. Anybody's ear. Well, we went to a concert last night. Absolutely thrilling. Everybody wanted to get stoned. I obliged two ladies. They never knew what hit them. Another young man said, "Hey, baby, want to drop some acid?" I asked him, "On who?" Oh, the show was sensational. My favorite group, the Grateful Dead. Oh, I could have listened to them for centuries. Some hippie asked if I could dig it. Little does he know, I've been digging it for years. Hang around. We'll be right back.
1: For just 10 glorious evenings, the great dream palaces will live again with the lights, the excitement, the thrills of their opening night splendor. And you're invited. Come, sip champagne. Meet the legendary stars and directors and see 10 classic films as they were meant to be seen in the golden age of Hollywood. For an illustrated brochure, write to the American Film Institute, 501 Doheny Road, Beverly Hills, or call

0: for an enchanting tale about a woman who wants to live forever. Interesting concept, isn't it? Let's see what happens to dear Angela Renwick in this first act of Lifespan.
1: I don't care what kind of strings you have to pull. Do it. Mm-hmm. Listen, Newmark, I'm paying you and your high-priced lawyers to get those people off our backs. Uh-huh. Well, fella, get to the top man. Hey, everybody's got his price. In the hell with the medical board. So the SEC's commencing a study. So what? Well, I don't give a damn if the stock goes to zero. Well, listen, counselor, you made a bundle and I made a bundle. The public is gonna get stuck. Big deal. What should you tell the panel of doctors? Oh, jeez. Okay, tell them the new anti-aging serum is still in the exploratory stages. Well, sure, we're testing it. Call it Geravax. That's the name. Goodbye. What a mess.
2: Should I cancel your round?
1: No. What do we have in the bank?
2: A couple of thousand in the operating account, about 200 in CDs. We can sell our stock.
1: Our stock? Southern Geriatrics. You know what that's worth? Nothing.
2: It's that bad?
1: Yeah, it's that bad. It'll be a miracle if we can squirm out of this one.
2: We've survived. Even that business in Ohio. Oh, people are suckers. Anything to avoid growing old.
1: But this time was different. The serum, I thought there was a chance.
2: Charles, it's snake oil. A con. Those injections are useless. Baby, baby, you can't stop the process. Nobody lives forever. If worse comes to worse, we'll clear out and start all over again.
1: You're right. Let's make the tour. Time to feed the animals.

0: Good morning, Mr. Rowan.
1: How am I doing? Is it working? Is it?
0: Absolutely. Your vital signs seem to be strengthening. What's his cardiovascular readout, Miss Morris?
2: 74 with a vein improvement of 7.
0: I don't believe it.
2: Look at the computer charts for yourself.
1: That's good. Is that all right?
0: I should say so. We've retarded the tissue deterioration. Your system is approaching a strong reconstruction pattern.
2: It's quite evident. Mr. Rowan, in 2 weeks, you'll be as vital as a 50-year-old.
1: Wonderful. That's what I wanted to hear. Thank you, Dr. Lang. Thank you.
2: Now for your shot.
1: Yes, yes.
0: I'll just roll up your sleeve. Fine. Syringe? Thank you, Miss Morris. And now.
1: Oh.
0: All over. Have a nice day, Mr. Rowan.
1: What is it?
2: Old witch.
0: But a rich one. It's Dr. Lang. May I come in?
1: Yes, yes.
0: Good morning.
1: Give me the injection and get out.
0: Did you rest comfortably?
1: I'll rest when I'm dead.
0: Now, Mrs. Renwick, you mustn't consider that.
1: I'm 83, and I'll think what I damn please.
0: It's not what your chart shows.
1: I know what you are. You and this doxy. Fakers. Charlatans. Your stupid vaccine is worthless.
0: Let me see her computer chart. Oh, there is considerable improvement. Ah, yes, indeed. Pressure good? Quite good. Metabolic rate good? Something quite positive is happening.
1: Liar! I've thrown thousands. No, tens of thousands away. Miracle serum. Youth vaccine. Ha! It's a fake!
2: You knew the experimental nature of the drug. Nothing was withheld from you.
1: No, give me the shot and get out.
0: Yes, of course. Nurse, thank you. Hold your arm out a little more.
1: Ah!
0: All finished.
1: That hurts. It burns, you damn fool.
0: Miss Morris, would you give Mrs. Renwick a sedative?
2: With pleasure.
1: I don't want your filthy pill.
2: It would calm your nerves, Mrs. Renwick.
1: You take it, Miss Morris.
2: Please be cooperative.
1: Get out and stay out. I want to grow younger in peace.
2: As you wish. Disgusting crone.
0: Let me see her report.
2: I should have stuck that needle through her arm.
0: Is this printout accurate?
2: Yes. I won't be sorry when she's dead. At least we tapped her for almost everything.
0: You're positive about the printout?
2: Of course.
0: Check it again.
2: Do I have to?
0: Yes. Her pulse rate is stronger. The biopsy shows unusual cellular activity. And there's a variation in her estrogen level. I want her monitored every 12 hours.
2: Ridiculous.
0: Don't question me. Just do it. She's bordering on a regenerative pattern. She's stopped aging.

0: Dr. Lang's office? Oh, yes, put him through.
1: More trouble.
0: Newmark, returning your call.
1: Counselor, we've made a breakthrough. Giravax works. I'm telling you, it works. Like hell, I'll back it up with hard medical data. Computer printouts, blood tests, skin samples, anything the medical board wants, we'll supply. We've got proof. An 83-year-old woman that looks like 60. Mm-hmm. Don't take my word. Come over. See for yourself.

0: Yes? Who is it?
1: Dr. Lang. May I come in?
0: Please do.
1: I didn't mean to bother you.
0: It's all right.
1: No, I'll come back when you're finished.
0: I'm only styling my hair. Please, sit.
1: Thank you. Everything satisfactory? Is the staff being cooperative?
0: No problems. However, one small request.
1: Hmm?
0: It's Miss Morris. I don't like to make trouble, but, well, she's rather heavy-handed.
1: Oh?
0: Would it be possible for you to give me the shot?
1: Well, naturally.
0: That's quite a relief. Do you like my hair? Not too youthful, is it?
1: Stunning. Quite an improvement from a month ago.
0: I was much older then and very frightened.
1: Oh, now you're vibrant, ready to meet the world.
0: Hardly. I'm still an old woman. Do you think... I mean, how long will it last?
1: Unlimited years, if you maintain your treatment.
0: I'll never give it up. Never.
2: Time for your shot. Oh, Dr. Lang, I didn't know you were here. Roll up your sleeve, please, Mrs. Renwick.
1: I'll give her the injection.
2: As you wish.
1: Here we go. And finished.
0: That didn't hurt at all. Thank you, Doctor.
1: Thank you, Mrs. Renwick.
0: Angela. Please call me Angela.

0: Are you crazy?
1: It's the same woman.
0: Listen, Lang, I represent you. I'll keep the SEC off your back, even squeeze you in this cockeyed hospital past the state medical board, but don't ask me to believe that woman is 83.
1: Diane, show him her charts.
2: She's 83.
0: Oh, the hell she is. But nobody her age looks like she's in her 40s.
1: It's Geravax. The serum works.
0: Then why didn't it work on Rowan or the rest of these decrepit relics?
1: I don't know.
0: Well, that's really scientific.
2: Look at her tests. Her medical history, her fingerprints.
1: We'll prove everything.
0: I don't care what you've got. That woman is not 83. Listen, you don't have to con me.
1: I'm not. Damn it, Newmark, we've hit on a vaccine that prevents aging. And I want you to get those smart-mouthed doctors and scientists up here.
0: Forget it. Look, it's a switch. Whoever she is, pay her off and tell her to get lost.
1: We started her treatments 3 months ago.
0: Oh, please, let's not rehash this.
1: Nothing happened until the 23rd.
0: When the real Angela Renwick died and you brought in the shill.
1: On the 25th, her metabolism changed. Since then, her skin, her hair, everything became rejuvenated and hasn't stopped.
0: It's impossible.
1: It isn't.
0: But you want to play Dr. Frankenstein, be my guest. However, we are finished.
1: Suit yourself.
2: Let's not make any quick decisions. I want you to monitor Mrs. Renwick for the next week.
0: Diane, I'm a lawyer, not an internist.
2: Don't be stupid. If the serum works, it's worth millions. Hundreds of millions.
0: Hmm. All right, I'll go along for 2 weeks. Then I'm bailing out of this clinic.
3: Good morning, Doctor.
1: Mrs. Renwick.
3: Angela.
1: You look quite attractive.
3: Like the dressing gown?
1: Very chic.
3: I ordered all new clothes. Something more youthful. Do you think that's wrong?
1: Not at all.
3: Has my progress pleased you?
1: Absolutely. I am delighted. The entire staff is quite pleased.
3: Even Miss Morris?
1: Certainly.
3: She hates me because I'm young and beautiful.
1: That's not true. Diane is very interested in your case.
3: Is my skin softer than hers?
1: I suppose so.
3: Am I more attractive now?
1: Yes, you're a beautiful woman.
3: I like that. Do I excite you? Would you like to touch me?
1: Mrs. Renwick.
3: Kiss me. Make me feel really alive.
1: Angela.
3: Oh, hold me tighter. Tighter. Yes. Yes, I love you. I want you.

0: It seems Angela Renwick has turned the other cheek. An 83-year-old who looks like 30? Interesting. Or deadly. We'll find out soon enough.
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0: welcome back. Did you miss me? No? But I wanted to be your friend. Almost as good a friend as Angela Renwick has become with Dr. Lang. You could even say they're an item. Now, the final act of Lifespan.
1: What is going on? Why must you be with that woman constantly?
2: Jealous?
1: Don't be juvenile.
2: Stay out of this, Diane. Mind your own business for a change.
1: Charles, don't push me. Don't.
2: Is that a threat?
1: She's 83. A medical freak.
2: No. Angela's in her mid-20s and beautiful.
1: Keep away from her. I'm warning you. Don't start anything. You like my hair this color?
2: Come here.
1: Why should I?
2: Don't tease me.
1: Charles, when can I leave?
2: Leave?
1: I want to go home, to start my new life.
2: Aren't you happy?
1: Oh, who wants to hang around here? I need excitement, music, people my own age.
2: I thought we had an understanding.
1: Oh, baby, this place is nowhere. I want to swing. I'm bored, get it? I want out.
2: You can't. You've got to continue your treatment.
1: So I'll check in. Once a day, a week.
2: It's more complicated than that.
1: Turn it off, huh? Besides, I paid you plenty. What was the cab? $50,000?
2: Angela.
1: Save it. Buzz off. I want to change.
2: What did I do?
1: You're too old for me, Charles. I need somebody with more beef. Close the door on your way out, huh, Cookie?
3: I don't care what you do or what it takes. That thing you've created stays in this clinic until after the medical board review.
2: You want me to strap her to the bed?
1: Why not?
2: Shut up. Listen, counselor, you've got to delay the hearing.
3: Charlie, too much is riding on this. I'm not stopping anything.
2: She's not ready.
3: Look, we produce Angela Renwick as she is, and you make medical history, and we all make millions. Millions. Get that woman set for the medical team, then the press.
1: Yes, Charles. Get her prepared. Be assertive. I understand Angie likes assertive men.
2: What do you mean?
1: Maybe you're not the only pebble on the beach, doctor. Ah!
3: You two are fighting? We're sitting on top of the world. Hey. Forget this old bag. Look, she's chemistry. She's merchandise. Now cut it out.
1: Yourself, merry old witch. Where's Dr. Lang? Charles! Put that syringe away. Stay there.
4: Oh, no.
1: Charles!
4: I'll have you strapped down.
1: Don't touch me.
4: I hope this serum kills you.
1: It won't.
4: No. After we're finished with the medical review, it's the end. Charles won't need you anymore.
1: Charles! Come here!
2: What the hell's going on?
1: You wouldn't give me the injection.
2: Are you insane? Give me that.
4: She's lying.
2: Get out of here.
4: She's hiding something.
2: Get out!
4: Yes. Doctor.
1: Oh, Charles. Charles, she wanted to kill me. She wouldn't give me the serum.
2: It's all over. Sit down. I'll take care of everything.
1: It was horrible. Get rid of her, Charlie.
2: Let's take care of this first.
1: Charlie? What's the medical board?
2: Nothing. Just a routine survey by some doctors. Roll up your sleeve.
1: My arm hurts. Later.
2: Nothing to it. Your hands look different. They seem larger.
1: Sit beside me.
2: Angela, are you feeling all right?
1: Now that you're here, I'm going to be fine.
2: Be serious. Do you sense any change in your body?
1: Don't be a pill. I'm sick and tired of this place. Forget the shots. I want out.
2: Answer me. Do you feel different?
1: Yes, I do.
2: When? This week?
1: Yesterday. The day before. I don't know.
2: Tell me. Exactly.
1: Tell you. Charlie, baby, I'll show you. I'll roll up my sleeve. You want to see? Okay. Look. Take a

0: It's impossible.
1: Really? See for yourself. He's in there now.
0: Does anybody else know?
1: No. We've moved her to a special room. Room. Cage.
0: What went wrong?
1: Ask the genius. It's his serum.
0: Any other guinea pigs?
1: Two.
0: Well?
1: Both dead.
0: Good.
1: Their metabolism went haywire. Their hearts couldn't withstand the shock.
2: Diane?
1: Naturally. I hope you've got a strong stomach.
2: Come in, come in.
1: You all right?
2: Just great.
0: Where is she?
2: In here.
3: Who's that? Get him out! Out! Out!
0: What is that? What is it?
2: Her.
0: Jeez. Well, when did this happen?
2: Over the last 5 days. I can't stop the process. She's retrogressing.
1: She's a damn ape.
3: I hate you!
2: Stop it. Get back.
3: You! And you!
1: How much for your wonder drug? She's a freak. Sideshow freak.
0: Don't. Can you give her something?
2: What?
4: Well, how should I know?
1: We can put her in the circus.
0: Don't be stupid. Listen, Lang, this has gone too far.
1: Want a banana?

0: Wasn't that exciting? Well, what do you expect if you monkey around with chemicals? Poor Angela. She only wanted to be younger. You could say she went ape. I'll be back in a moment. First, I'm going to make myself a banana split.
1: Look out. As a consumer, you have to look out for yourself. For instance, when you hear,
2: "We'd like to send you a valuable gift,"
1: look for the catch. Or,
2: "Absolutely free."
1: Or,
2: "Below dealer's cost."
1: If it sounds too good, look out. 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
4: Dr. Maxwell, we discovered something about those cylinders we unearthed.
5: What about them?
4: We were examining them, trying to decipher what their strange markings meant.
6: And I noticed that if they were set side by side in a certain order, the markings formed ancient Toltec words.
5: Let me see. Yes, it seems to be a description of how to find the ancient treasure of the Toltecs.
7: The treasure of the Toltecs?
4: But that's supposed to be a myth.
6: Yet here's proof that it exists, and how to find it.
7: Senores, there is something you should know. Legend says a spirit watches over the treasure, and there is a curse.
6: Oh, surely you don't believe in curses.
7: What is it? It is stated, he who seeks the treasure of the Toltecs has death at his shoulder.

time, an archaeological expedition to the jungles of central Mexico discovered a long-lost treasure and mystical forces that guard it. It's a darkness drama by Roger Rittner called Toltec Tomb. Don't miss it.

Stars, written by Ken Jarrod and directed by Roger Rittner. Featured in the cast were Sandra Kenworthy, Bill Ratner, Robin Riker, and Tom Allard. Also heard were William Irwin and Bob Farley. Sound patterns by David Serkees. Darkness is a Roger Rittner, Ken Jarrod radio production. Now, until next time, this is your host, Claude, wishing you good night.

0: Andy, did you hear that? Come on, will you?
1: Did I hear what?
0: That whistle. That's the Rinso White whistle.
1: And Rinso means us.
2: That's right. Rinso gets clothes, Rinso White. And Rinso presents the Amos and Andy Show.

0: Rinso for a wash that's...
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0: Rinso for a wash that's...
2: Rinso white?
0: Yes, a Rinso white, Rinso bright wash can't be beat. 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
0: And now, our stars, Amos and Andy. Let's look in on the home of George Kingfish Stevens. The Kingfish sits absorbed in his newspaper, reveling in the peace and quiet of his home. Sapphire, his wife, enters the room.
3: Honey, just looking in the paper here. See that Easter's day after tomorrow.
4: That's right, George. You sure do keep up with the times.
3: Yeah, great time of the year. Little rabbits running around all over the place. Children eating chocolate bunnies, having Easter egg hunts. Everybody got the feeling of good fellowship and all that stuff. Oh, great time of the year, Easter. Oh, Noel, Noel.
4: You sure is full of the holiday spirit, George.
3: Oh, yeah, good old Easter. Wonderful Easter. My favorite holiday. Oh, beautiful Easter.
4: George, I want some money to buy an Easter outfit.
3: Oh, Labor Day, beautiful Labor Day. My favorite holiday.
4: Every time I ask you for money, you change the subject.
3: Because I ain't got no money. And if I did have any, spending it on an Easter outfit would be, just be plain foolishness.
4: George, I can't understand you. Don't you want me to look attractive and pretty?
3: Honey, I married you the way you is, and I don't expect no miracle.
4: George, how can you say anything like that? It so happens that I carry clothes very well. Why, I've got the figure of a 16-year-old girl.
3: Yeah, well, give it back to her. It ain't doing you no good.
4: Well, I can see I ain't gonna get nowhere with you. It sure is a lucky thing I saved this $10 here. At least I can buy myself an Easter hat.
3: Now, wait a minute here. Does I see 10 $1 bills there? Say, where did you get them, and how come you I didn't know about it?
4: Because I've been hiding them. I had these bills pinned inside of my shirt waist.
3: Oh, that's it, huh? I was wondering why every time I hugged you, you rustled. Listen here. Even if you spent $10 on one of them crazy hats, it ain't gonna look no good on you.
4: Look, George, when I go to Madame Fifi's, I always am sure of getting the smartest thing. When she tells me a certain hat is right for me, then that's the one I buy. Her hats is the creations of talented designers.
3: Oh, talented designers, my foot. Anybody that has nightmares can design a woman's hat.
4: Now, George, I see it's useless to talk to you. I'm going to buy a new Easter hat, and that is all there is to it.
3: All right, go ahead. But something ought to be done about these hats that women spend good money on. You ain't heard the last of this hat business yet, Sapphire Stevens. And that's what I was up against, Andy. Oh, I tell you, you was lucky you ain't married.
5: Well, all women spends a lot of money on their hats, Kingfish. Even that new gal, Sarah, that I just met, done spent $15 for a new Easter hat.
3: $15 Sarah spent, huh?
5: Yeah, and for what? It's just one of them hats that you wear slanted down in the front and practical covers her face.
3: Yeah, well, that's different. With that girl, if it covers her face, it's worth it ever since you paid for it.
5: Now, wait a minute. Sarah ain't so ugly when you get used to her.
3: And the women's is the same whether they're ugly or beautiful. The only thing in this world they're worried about is their appearance. Is there enough lipstick on their lips? Is there enough cascara on their eyes? They is using the right shade of nail polish and all that stuff. You know... hello, Shorty.
6: Hiya, fellas.
5: Hi, Shorty, hi.
6: Say, Kingfish, you look all worked up. What's wrong?
3: Oh, me and Andy are just talking here that all the women's does these days is worry about being attractive under their hats and their lipstick and all that stuff instead of worrying about the home.
6: I agree with you, Kingfish. I was on your side.
3: You was on my side?
6: Yes, I was on your side. All the women does is make themselves pretty, and women is always looking sweet and lovely. Always making themselves appeal to the men. They're all the time looking lovable and kissable. I just changed sides.
3: You mean to that you really think the men should put up with women wasting time and money on a lot of female foolishness?
6: Yeah, the men ought to be free to the women, just like the men in history was. For instance, take Henry the Eighth. He was always free to the women.
3: Now, wait a minute, Jeff. What are you talking about? Henry the Eighth had 7 wives, and he cut all the heads off.
6: Well, you couldn't expect him to be sweet all the time.
3: So far, Shorty, you ain't proving nothing.
5: I'll say you ain't.
6: Don't forget Henry the Eighth. Now, forget about him. Now, you take Sir Walter Raleigh. He was really sweet to the women. When he come to a mud puddle with Queen Elizabeth, he put down a coat.
5: Yeah, well, nobody do that stuff now, though.
6: Who don't? I does it. I was walking along with my gal the other day, and we come to a mud puddle, and I put down a coat.
3: Oh, you did, huh?
6: Mm-hmm.
3: She almost got dirty.
6: I'll say. She couldn't wear it for a week.
3: Well, Shorty, that don't make you a gentleman, though. You were supposed to put on your own coat like Raleigh done.
6: Well, he could afford it. He got that cigarette business.
3: Agrees with you there, Shorty.
5: Oh, Kingfish, we just wasting our time talking to Shorty. He don't know nothing about women. He ain't no ladies' man. Listen, Shorty, I bet you ain't even ever kissed a gal. Don't know nothing about smooching.
6: If the man only knew. If I only knew.
5: Look, Kingfish, we ain't getting no place here with Shorty.
3: Yeah, look, Shorty, the whole thing started with me saying that I didn't like the idea of my wife paying $10 for a hat. And, Shorty, when you was married, you won't like the idea neither.
6: Well, I'll tell you, Shorty.
3: Now, wait just a minute, Shorty. Let's suppose you was married right now, and your wife comes up to you and says, Shorty, give me $10 for Easter hat. What'll you say?
6: Well, I'll say, oh, sure, honey, I'll be glad to give you money for Easter hat. Here's $10. As my loving wife, here's $15. No, I'd rather give you $25. I'm going to stay single. So long.
5: Time really stands still when that boy's around, don't it?
3: Yeah, you know, Anna, I still can't get this hat thing out of my mind. Seems to me as a big waste of money to spend $10 for a hat that any dumb, ignorant numbskull could make.
5: Oh, you mean you could design one, Kingfish?
3: And I resent, say, wait a minute. Say, Anna, you don't give me an idea.
5: I did?
3: Yeah. Say, yeah, I think it might work.
5: What's that, Kingfish?
3: Look here, I knows how to prove to Sapphire once and for all that there ain't nothing to making a woman's hat, and that she is just throwing the money away.
5: Yeah, what you gonna do?
3: Andy, you was looking at Madam Kingfish. Me and you is gonna make a woman's hat.

0: you can stop singing any time, including right now.
1: Yeah, and if you take my advice, you can both stop making that hat, too. According to my wife, Ruby, it takes a great designer to make a woman's hat. And you ain't gonna fool Sapphire for a minute.
0: Look, Amos, will you please let us make this hat without disturbing us? We know what we're doing.
2: Yeah, now the next thing, Andy, we'll take this old straw hat here that you got for the crown. Say, wait a minute. This hat you brung in has got two holes in the top of it. How come?
0: Well, that's where the horse's ears stuck out.
2: You mean that you got this hat off of a horse, Andy?
0: Yeah, I got it off of an ice wagon horse last summer.
2: And does you think my wife could wear that?
0: Well, I don't know. I don't remember what her ears look like.
1: Boys, this is getting worse and worse.
2: Say, now, them two holes give me a great idea. You see this old snakeskin belt here that we was going to put on for decoration? Mm-hmm. Well, we run it around the band a couple of times, then we let it come down through the hole of the crown, right down and come under the chin and buckle there under the chin.
0: Yeah, that certainly sounds chic, all right.
2: Oh, sure.
1: Say, look, fellas, my wife, Ruby, reads style magazines all the time, and I guarantee you, if she seed anything like that in the magazine, she'd stop reading them.
0: Well, Ruby don't know everything, Amos.
1: Boy, that window shade tassel you got there is really something, too, hanging on there.
0: Amos, me and the Kingfish is busy here. Will you please get him out of here and leave us alone?
1: With pleasure, fellas, with pleasure. So long.
0: That Amos, always bragging about how much that darling Ruby is, knows about everything.
2: Hey, well, now let's get on and get the hat finished up here. We can do it in no time, Andy.
0: Yeah, well, what is the next step?
2: Well, now, the next thing we got to do is to find out the size we're going to make the hat.
0: Well, why worry about the size? If a horse can get into that hat, your wife ought to make it.
2: Well, now, the hat looks pretty good, don't it?
0: Yeah, what do we do now?
2: And look here, I got the whole plan worked out, Andy. Remember me telling you that Sapphire buys the hats at Madame Fifi's French hat shop on Lenox Avenue? And she take whatever Madame Fifi say is good on her?
0: Yeah.
2: Yeah, well, we is going to make believe that we is a couple of genuine French hat designers from France. And get Madame Fifi to sell us this hat to Sapphire. Then after Sapphire has done bought it, it'll prove to her that anybody can make one of these silly women's hats.
0: Well, wait a minute, though. There's one thing, Kingfish.
2: What is that?
0: How is we going to make Madame Fifi think we is French hat designers when we don't know no French?
2: Yeah, I got that figured out, too, Brother Andy.
0: Yeah?
2: Gabby Gibson was in France during the last war, and he can tell us all we got to know about it. Come on, let's go see him. I think that you can learn us how to speak some French, huh, Gabby?
3: Oh, certainly, boy, certainly. I was in France during the last war. I speak French fluidly. I speak it very fluidly.
0: Don't you mean fluently?
3: No, I mean fluidly. You see, French is one language where instead of accenting the last syllable, you sprays it.
2: Yeah, well, now, I'm glad you can help us, Gabby. We was in a hurry, so let's get started with the lesson.
3: All right, we'll start right in, start right in. Now, the first thing you got to remember is that French is spoke through its nose, like mon, lon, flan.
0: Oh, the language is spoke through the nose, huh?
3: Oh, certainly. You hit a Frenchman in the nose and the man is speechless. In fact, if you bust his nose, he'll talk with a broken accent.
2: All right, Gabby, we'll try to keep the thing in our nose, but start learning us some of the words now.
3: Okay, I'll start with you, Andy. I'll start with you. See if you can tell me what this means. It's real French. It's real French. Wee, wee, wee, wee, wee, wee, wee, wee.
0: Let me see now. Wee, wee, wee. Oh, yeah, yeah. That means this little pig cried all the way home.
3: Andy Brown, you've been lying. You really does know French, don't you?
0: Sure.
2: Yeah, only one thing, Gabby. That peculiar thing is going to be a little hard to work in the conversation. Now, what else is there?
3: Well, let me see. Oh, yes, that's crepe Suzette, crepe Suzette.
0: Yeah, what does that mean?
3: Well, let's analyze it. Take the first word, crepe, you know what that means. And then there's Suzette. The thing is obvious, crepe and Suzette.
0: Well, what do it mean?
3: Suzette's dead.
2: That ain't going to be too easy to work into a conversation, neither.
3: Well, in that case, I'll give you an expression you can work in any time you want. Viva la. Remember that viva la. Whenever you was happy about something, all you does is put whatever you was happy about after the viva la. The French always yells that. Viva la France. Viva la Republic.
0: Yeah, yeah, I remember that. All I do is put whatever I was happy about after the viva la.
2: Yeah, and Andy, look here, you use that one. You use that viva la stuff.
0: Yeah, I'm the viva la man. I'll viva la everything.
3: Well, let's get on with the lesson now. I'm going to take about a half hour here to really teach you French. I'm going going to teach you to tread beans and the boot coops and all that stuff.
0: Oh, yeah, that's good, Gabby, that's good.
3: Yeah, because you really got to sound like freshmen. Because if you don't, you're going to find yourself in trouble, real trouble. A thing like that come under the heading of the CIO, the CIO.
2: Oh, the CIO, how you figure that?
3: Well, if Madam Fifi finds out you is phony freshman, you ain't going to be able to see, because she's going to hit you so hard in the eye that, man, what a doctor bill you're going to owe. That's the CIO if I ever had it.
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4: There's Madame Fifi's hat shop right over there, Andy. And don't forget now, we are supposed to be French hat designers from Paris.
5: Yeah, well, I won't forget it, Kingfish. Boy, I really look like a Frenchman with this French beret on my head and these white spats on my feet, don't I?
4: Yeah, not bad, and only one thing, though. I don't like to mention this and don't want you to feel that I don't think you knows how to dress proper, but about them spats you was wearing.
5: Well, what about them?
4: You were supposed to wear shoes under them.
5: Listen, Kingfish, I is wearing shoes. It's just that these spats are so big they covers them up.
4: Oh, I see. In that case, you better let one of your shoelaces dangle out to give the people a clue there.
5: Well, outside of the spats, how does I look?
4: Yeah, well, that brings us up to the French beret you got on top of your head there. I agree that wearing a beret is French all right, Andrew, but does you think pink is the best color? Ain't pink sort of feminine?
5: Well, I admit it is, Kingfish, but I figured the pink was offset by the baby blue pom-pom on top.
4: I wonder what Stan Esquire takes on the subject there. Well, here we are, Anna. Now, before I opens the door, don't forget to use all the French words and stuff Gabby done taught us.
5: Oh, sure. Special that vive la thing that Gabby say the French holler every time they're happy about something.
4: Here she come now, Anna. Here she come.
6: Hello. I'm Madame Fifi. What can I do for you?
4: Bonjour, madame. I have très beaucoup to meet vous all. Monsieur Georges, the famous hat designer, and this is Monsieur André, my assistant, Monsieur André, Madame Fifi.
6: How do you do?
5: A vive la Fifi.
6: Oh, you're both French, aren't you?
4: Oh, yes, ain't you? I mean, n'est-ce pas, and stuff like that.
6: No, I'm not French. I just call myself Madame Fifi because it helps my millinery business.
4: Mm-hmm.
6: So you're a hat designer.
5: Oui, and we is here to sell you a hat.
6: I see. Tell me, are you free French?
4: Oh, no, we ain't exactly free French, but we is very reasonable.
6: All right. I just can't tell you how thrilling this is to me, to meet real French millinery designers like yourself.
4: Mm-hmm.
6: Paris. The fashion center of the world.
4: Oh, yes.
6: Yeah, I've always wanted to go there. Tell me about Paris.
4: Oh, Paris, la belle Paris. It seems like only a petite time ago that me and Monsieur André here was seated at the sidewalk cafe table at Rue de la Paix, sipping Cokes with a couple of coquettes. André, remember?
5: Oui, vive la Coca-Cola.
6: Well, it all sounds so fascinating. I've read so much about Paris, I feel as though I've lived there.
4: Mm-hmm.
6: All those famous places, the Eiffel Tower.
4: Yes, many is the time I've leaned against it.
6: Louvre Museum,
4: been through it often.
6: The Bank of the Seine.
4: Got my savings account in the main branch, yeah. Oh, yeah, me and Andre really know Paris inside and out.
5: Yeah, man, we is real parasites, all right.
6: Tell me, was Paris occupied while you were there?
4: Occupied? Yeah, Paris was occupied while we was there, was it not, Andre?
5: Oh, sure, you couldn't hardly get a seat on the bus.
4: Oh, yeah, Paris is a real lively city, all right.
6: Yes, I know. And the French food. Oh, I've read so much about the wonderful food served at the Paris restaurant. For instance, the pâté de foie gras.
4: Oh, the pâté de foie gras. Well, to tell you the truth, that's the one restaurant we ain't ever got around to eating at that one right there.
5: Yeah, the services patties ain't much there.
6: Well, I don't understand. Patty de foie gras isn't a restaurant. It's a French dish. Goose liver.
4: Goose liver? Oh, you talking about the dish.
6: Uh-huh.
4: Oh, yeah. We thought you meant a restaurant in Paris that has that name. Oh, yeah, nothing like good old patty de foie gras, eh, Andre?
5: Oh, vive la patty de patty. Vive la goose liver.
4: Well, Madame Fifi, now that we have had a little tete-a-tete about Paris here, let's get down to business now.
6: Mm-hmm.
4: Andre, open that box and show Madame Fifi a sample of what real Paris millinery looks like.
5: Oui, oui, Monsieur. Okay.
6: Oh, you have one of your creations with you. How wonderful.
4: And,
5: well, here it is.
4: Ah, beaucoup. Ain't it not beautiful, n'est-ce pas, Papa?
6: Well, to tell the truth, I'm not sure. It's certainly different from anything I've ever seen before.
4: Oh, certainly is different. That, of course, is the real French milliner, and you ain't used to getting the real stuff no more.
5: Oh, oui. They are showing that at all the latest Paris shops and the best ones. Tell you the truth, this very hat was in the window of Sonne Robu.
6: Sonne Robu?
4: Yeah, that's the Paris branch of Sears and Roebuck.
6: Well, I tell you, I'm still not sure of this particular hat. I don't know what to think of it.
4: Now, well, I tell you what we'll do, Madame Fifi. We happen to know a woman by the name of Mrs. Stevens is going to be dropping in your place today.
6: Yes?
4: Now, you just tell her that you think that this hat would be perfect for her, and the price is a steal at $10. And you see how fast she buys it. And if she don't, you don't have to pay me nothing.
6: Well, that's certainly fair enough. I'll do it.
4: You will? Oh, très bien. It is just not wonderful, Andre.
5: It sure is. Vive la, vive la, Kingfish, I have it, but I ain't got nothing to vive la.
4: Take the hat, madame. Come on, Andre.

0: Oh, I tell you, Amos, Madame Fifi was really thrilled by me and Andy being French hat designers.
1: I'll say she was. Sapphire's a cinch to buy that hat we done made.
2: Oh, you fellas is crazy. Cause Madame Fifi told you she'd try to sell it to Sapphire, the hat, since she didn't charge you nothing for it. But Sapphire ain't gonna be silly enough to buy it.
0: Oh, hold it. Wait a minute. I think that Sapphire coming home now. That's you, Hunter?
3: Yeah, hello, George. Well, hi, Amos. Hello, Ann.
2: Hello there.
1: Hi, Sapphire.
0: Get a load of the hat box you're carrying, Amos. Been shopping, honey?
3: Oh, yes, and I got the most darling hat at Madame Fifi's. Would you like to see it, sweetheart?
0: Like to see it? Why, I'd love to.
3: All right, let me get it out the box here.
0: Yeah.
3: Dang, isn't it beautiful?
0: Yeah, it's the wrong hat.
1: Oh, me.
2: Yeah, so she didn't buy the hat after all, you made, see? I told you she wouldn't. No woman be crazy enough to buy that thing.
3: What's going on here? Amos, how come your boys is acting so funny about my new hat?
2: Well, I tell you. Sapphire, I just gonna tell her now. The Kingfish wanted to teach you a lesson about how silly he thinks women's hats is. So he and Andy made one themselves and got Madame Fifi to try to sell it to you when you come in.
3: You're talking about that awful hat that Madame Fifi showed me when I first walked in?
2: Yeah. The one with the old straw hat, you know, for the crown.
3: Oh, and the snakeskin belt is buckled under the chin.
2: Yeah, that's it, yeah.
3: And it had a tassel hanging down. It looked like it come from a window shade.
2: That's the one that I kept telling them that Ruby said it takes a real artist to make a woman's hat. And the funny part of it is they really expected you to buy that horrible thing.
3: It sure is funny, Amos. But you know, sir...
2: What's that, Sapphire?
3: Ruby went shopping with me, and she bought it.

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0: And now, here are Amos and Andy.
3: Well, Amos, I really have to laugh. Here you was telling us how much Ruby knows about clothes and how no woman be crazy about hats that me and Andy made and what happened. My wife don't buy it, but yours does.
4: Yeah, she sure does. That sure is funny.
3: Yeah, and paying $10 for it besides. Yeah. You still think your wife knows so much about women's hats?
5: Yeah, I sure do, fellas. Ruby wore it to a fashion show this afternoon and won the $25 cash prize.

sure to be with us again next Friday evening at this same time when the makers of Rinso will again present the Amos and Andy Show. Next week, Andy is evicted from his rooming house, and things really start popping when the kingfish tries to sneak him into his house against Sapphire's wishes. So don't miss the fireworks. This program is broadcast to our armed forces all over the world. This is Harlow Wilcox saying good night to all of you from all of us and reminding you that used fats are vitally needed for 1,000 military and home front uses. 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You can skim stews and soups, scrape the broiler in the frying pan, melt down the solid trimmings from a piece of meat both before and after cooking. They'll give you plenty of waste fat. And every pound of used fat that you turn into your butcher brings you 2 extra red ration points. And with point values going up again Sunday, you'll need red points more than ever. So keep a clean can on the back of the stove, scrape together every drop of used fat, and when the can is full, take it to your butcher immediately. Now, if you live in the country and are having trouble turning in your waste fats, call the county agent of the United States Department of Agriculture. Save used fats for extra red points.

0: Oh, good morning, JR.
1: Good morning. Who we got in the studio today?
0: Studio B, Blind Melon Chitlin.
1: Blind Melon Chitlin, isn't that new British rock group?
0: Oh, no, JR, that's the old blues singer that you signed the other day, remember?
1: Oh, yeah, that's the one we gave the $10 the bottle of booze and the hooker to, huh?
0: That's the one, JR.
1: Yeah, well, let's get going. I feel like solid gold already.
0: Right you are.
1: Is that him in the studio?
0: That's him.
1: All right, Mr. Chitlin! Mr. Chitlin! What? He ain't deaf too, is he?
0: No, JR, you have to push the switch forward.
1: Oh, yeah, I know. I just want to see if you knew. Listen, Mr. Chitlin! Mr. Chitlin, can you hear me?
2: Yeah.
1: All right, baby. Hey, listen, Mr. Chitlin, can I call you by your first name?
2: Yeah.
1: All right. Listen, now, Blind Baby, what we want to go for on this record is not just a blues record, but we want a document, an epic document depicting the struggle of the black people against the white devil slave masters. You got that? Can you understand? What the hell? What's the drummer's name? Johnny? Johnny, want to give him a push there? Come on, there, sir.
2: Yeah.
1: Mr. Chitlin, can you hear me?
2: Yeah.
1: All right, Blind Baby. Pay a little more attention now, huh?
2: Yeah.
1: All right. So we want to start from the top, Blind Baby, and really cook, honey. All right, ready?
2: Yeah.
1: All right, 1, 2, 3, 4, hit it. Oh, cut. Johnny, wanna find him his harmonica? Yeah, that's it. Put it in his hand there. Okay, Blind Baby, can you hear me?
2: Yeah.
1: All right, let's try it with a harmonica this time, okay, honey?
2: Yeah.
1: All right, we're gonna take it from four and really burn, all right?
2: Yeah.
1: All right, here we go. 1, 2, 3, 4, cook!
2: Oh, gong, gong,
1: hold it! Cut! Cut! Cut! Now listen, Blind Baby, can you hear me?
2: Yeah.
1: All right, listen, what we want is a little more enunciating. The kids today are hung up on the lyrics. They like to listen to the words. I don't know why. But listen, baby, a little more enunciating, okay? We want a little bit more clear. You got that, baby?
2: Yeah.
1: All right, let's take it from the top now. Ready? 1, 2, 3, 4, hit it! Cut. Blind Baby. The thumping's coming through. So, hey, listen, can we get him to take off his shoes or something?
0: He already has his shoes off, JR.
1: Ah, look like rubber boots to me. Okay, never mind, Blind Baby. All right, let's take it from the top again. Ready? 1, 2, 3, 4, burn!
2: Go down, down, go see my game.
1: Yeah, I guess we can get a dance record out of it.
2: Down, gonna see my girl, y'all.
1: Yeah, that old natural rhythm's going right in him.
2: Listen. Gonna sing a song, y'all.
1: Yeah, sing that old song.
2: I'm gonna show my ding-dong.
1: Yeah, show that old ding-dong. Hey, stop! Cut! Cut! Cut! A Blind Baby, listen, I'm not too clear on the lyrics there that you just used, so let's go back, huh? Maybe it's my fault. Listen, I'll read you what I got, okay? Going downtown, gonna see my gal, gonna sing her a song, gonna show her my ding-dong. That's right, ding-dong. Blind Baby, what the hell's this ding-dong?
0: I think he's gonna show you, JR.
1: All right, let me show him. Oh, my God.
3: My God.
1: Oh, Jesus Christ. Will you look at the size of that thing? Hey, we'll never get that on the album cover. Probably play jump rope.

0: From Hollywood, it's time now for...
1: Johnny Dollar.
2: Lieutenant Steve Howard, homicide. I found word to call you there at your hotel.
1: Right. I'm an insurance investigator, Lieutenant, and...
2: Yeah, I've heard of you. Can I help you?
1: Well, I understand you're the man who handled a murder case at the Bala Kinwood dog show last year.
2: That's right. We're still working on it.
1: Oh, fine. Like to look over the setup for an attempted murder?
2: Oh? Of who?
1: Me.
2: Stay right there, Mr. Dollar.
0: Tonight, and every weekday night, Bob Bailey in the transcribed adventures of the man with the action-packed expense account, America's fabulous freelance insurance investigator...
1: Yours truly, Johnny Dollar. 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Following is an accounting of expenditures incurred during my investigation of the Laird Douglas of Heatherscote matter. And at this point, that name is no joke. Expense account item 3, 70 cents cab fare from the office of Harry Branson to my hotel. It was at Harry's office that I got the craziest assignment I'd ever taken. Bodyguard to Laird Douglas of Heatherscote, who turned out to be a dog. And I mean that literally. A purebred Scottish Terrier who rated high enough in dogdom for somebody to make a couple of attempts on his life. Right now, it looked like somebody wanted me to be next.
3: What's all this talk about an attempt on your life?
1: Here, Lieutenant, take a look at this handbag of mine.
3: Huh?
1: Wait, don't touch it.
3: Huh?
1: I left it here on this little luggage stand about an hour ago, right after I checked in. Only before I left it, I opened it and took out my gun.
3: So?
1: So when I got back, just before I called you, I found the bag as you see it now, locked again.
3: Oh, now look here, Mr.
1: Yeah, Miles. I know. But if a chambermaid had been in here, there would have been other signs. You know, bed turned down, fresh towels in the bath, things like that.
3: Boy, you're a suspicious man. You sure you didn't lock it yourself after taking your gun?
1: I'm sure. Anyhow, instead of opening it, I started to pick it up to put it on the bed to unpack. Here now, you lift it.
3: Why?
1: Because it weighs close to 25 pounds, and that's too much for nothing but an extra suit, a few shirts and shorts, some handkerchiefs and the like.
3: You check with the desk?
1: No callers that they know about.
3: Well, let me see. Yeah, that is pretty heavy.
1: And it doesn't tick. Now, look here.
3: Yeah?
1: Do you see where somebody on the fire escape used a pry bar to shove this window open?
3: Well, yeah. And those marks are fresh. Very fresh. Operator, get me Central Police.
1: Expense account item 4. Check for $29.50 to the nearest Bond clothing store for one pair of trousers to replace those torn by Laird Douglas of what's his name when I'd first met him in Harry's office. Item 5, phone call to Mrs. Peter Malcolm Kelly Van Pyton.
4: Well, don't you worry, Mr. Dollar. If you're delayed, you're delayed, and we'll just expect you here at the Maples when you get here. Your suite is all ready and waiting for you.
1: I'll be there as soon as I can.
4: Oh, I do hope you've had a suit made to replace those trousers little Laird Douglas tore. Why don't you have a couple of suits made and just charge them to me?
1: Thanks. Maybe I'll get around to that. Goodbye, Mrs. Van Pyton. First of all, I had to know what Lieutenant Howard found out about the suitcase he'd had his lab crew pick up. I took a taxi to headquarters. That's item 8, 65 cents.
3: Well, I'm glad to see you, Dollar. Sit down.
1: Well, what'd you find out?
3: Dollar, that bag of yours had enough soup in it to blow out half the side of your hotel.
1: Ah, and I was right.
3: Yeah, professional job, too. Straight wire rig that would have gone off when you opened the bag.
1: Brother, I guess my lucky star is in the ascendant.
3: What made you suspect the booby trap, Dollar?
1: Last year and a few days ago, somebody tried to poison a dog.
3: Well, do I know.
1: Laird Douglas of Heatherscote, Blue Ribbon Scotty, belonging to Mrs. Peter Malcolm
3: Kelly Van Pyton, yeah.
1: Right.
3: Apparently, the whole reason for it was to keep the pooch from winning the best of show at the annual dog festival, or whatever you want to call it, out at Bala Kinwood.
1: So I've heard.
3: I think it was more than that.
1: Oh, wait a minute. Now, don't tell me you subscribe to the idea that if the dog were to die, Mrs. Kelly Van Pyton would probably kick off, too.
3: No question about it.
1: Okay.
3: Well, you don't know her yet. You wouldn't be so skeptical. Her whole life revolves about that dog. And her money, of course.
1: Now, from what I've seen, she just throws that away.
3: Of course she does. at least in small quantities. You know, 1,000 or 2 here or there, even 100,000 to some school or library or something where it'll show. But even that's only a drop in the bucket to her.
1: Lieutenant, I don't quite see what you're driving at.
3: Well, she is one of the remnants of a class in this country, fast dying out, thank goodness, that for generations has been cultured and conditioned into thinking that money is everything, that their whole destiny is to control vast industries, lands, railroads, oil, shipping, and people. People, Dollar, by means of their sheer financial prowess.
1: But I thought our present tax
3: situation...
1: Yeah,
3: sure, their day is almost done, but the few who are still around, like Mrs. Kelly Van Pyten, are hanging on for dear life, trying to add to their power.
1: Hey, Steve, you make a sweet, gabby, eccentric old lady sound like an ogre.
3: She is, no question. I'm sure she doesn't realize it.
1: Simply because this whole attitude has been so thoroughly ingrained into her all her life?
3: That's right.
1: Oh, well, we'll see.
3: Yeah, you'll see.
1: Well, look, let's get to the point. Who do you think might be trying to get rid of the old lady?
3: I haven't the least idea.
1: Well, no family? Relatives?
3: Only living relative is her nephew, Warren Staley.
1: Ah.
3: Nothing.
1: You sure?
3: Haven't been able to pin a thing on him.
1: Where can I find this Warren Staley?
3: At the Maples.
1: He lives there with her, huh?
3: Yep.
1: And you're sure he would be her only beneficiary?
3: Yep.
1: Uh-huh.
3: Uh-uh. Good luck, Dollar.
1: Lieutenant Howard seemed to know what he was talking about. Nonetheless, I decided that the nephew, Warren Staley, would at least be a start. And the sooner I could move in at the Maples, the better. Item 9, 780 cab fares back to my hotel and out to the Maples in the suburb of Germantown. When I first saw the place, I could hardly believe my eyes. It looked like a regular castle perched atop a small hill. Even the gatehouse, nearly half a mile from the mansion, was big enough to house several families. But the mansion itself, wow. A rather stuffy-looking butler, after practically climbing up my family tree, escorted me to the reading room. Mrs. Kelly Van Pyten, and guess who?
5: Whoops!
1: Easy now, Doug.
4: Oh, Mr. Dollar, I'm so glad you're here. And look, he remembers you. Isn't that sweet?
1: Yeah, it is. Attaboy, Doug. Easy.
4: Oh, and please call him Douglas.
1: Huh?
4: After all, the name Doug sounds so common, doesn't it?
1: Oh, you really think he cares, Mrs. Van Pyten?
4: Oh, you're joking, aren't you?
1: Yeah.
4: Mr. Branson said you had quite a sense of humor. Now, did Hastings show you to your suite?
1: The butler? No, but he took my things.
4: Then I'll show you. I'm sure you'll love it and be quite comfortable. This way, please.
1: Yes. You coming, Doug? Douglas? Yeah. Attaboy.
4: Do you see how happy he is having you here? I am too, Mr. Dollar. Now we just... Oh, Warren, darling.
1: Huh?
6: Hello, Tanta.
4: Mr. Dollar, this is my little nephew, Warren Staley.
1: Warren was 25 or so, bright, good-looking, and well but comfortably dressed. And at Mrs. Van Pyten's orders, he took me up to my suite. Living room, study, breakfast room, bath, and bedroom. And it still occupied only a small part of the second floor.
6: Now, here next to you are Dougie's rooms.
1: Wow.
6: One for sleeping and one for eating. Can you tie that? A dining room for a dog. And through that door is Mademoiselle Poirot, his governess. She feeds and bathes them.
1: And that's a full-time job?
6: Oh, sure. Most pampered dog in the country.
1: Brother, I'll go with you on that.
6: No doubt, Tata will ask you to keep this connecting door open at night.
1: Hey, sit down a minute, Warren. I'd like to talk to you.
6: Sure. I hope you're impressed by all this.
1: Are you kidding?
6: And Tata will love you dearly. Say, would you like a drink? There's a cellarette here for your convenience.
1: Oh, sure. Scotch and soda.
6: Good. Rather foolish, though, isn't it? All of it?
1: What do you mean?
6: Oh, it's such nonsense to keep up in a state like this just to keep faith, so to speak.
1: Well, she can afford it, can't she?
6: Are you kidding?
1: You sound as though you don't enjoy this life of luxury.
6: Yeah, here's your drink. Enforced luxury to keep up the honor of the family. And I resent it.
1: Oh.
6: Without ever having to lift a finger, do an honest day's work. When she's gone, I'll be one of the wealthiest men in the country.
1: That's bad, huh?
6: Do you think it's strange that a fellow would like to stand on his own feet for a change, make something of himself, by himself?
1: Well, why not just pack up and leave?
6: You don't know Tata.
1: No, I guess I don't.
6: No, it's really more than that. I'm the only member of this family left, aside from Tata.
1: So I understand.
6: I'm the only one left to carry on the Van Pyten empire. Now drink up.
1: Wait a minute. Branson used that term, too.
6: Yes, empire. Not only enough security to sink a battleship, but controlling rights in steel, utilities, and most important of all, Eastmoreland oil.
1: I see.
6: And what's most important about that is that I'll survive to keep control of Eastmoreland from Kenworthy.
1: Harris and I, Kenworthy.
6: Yeah? There's been a battle over Eastmoreland oil for generations between the Van Pytons and the Kenworthys.
1: Say, tell me, does Kenworthy have any heirs?
6: One. His son, Ronald.
1: I see. What sort of a fellow is he?
6: Good friend of mine. We waste a lot of our time together. Oh, drink up, Mr. Dollar. I'm ready for another. You haven't even touched yours.
1: Yeah, well, listen. I'm going to lay some cards on the table.
6: Shoot.
1: Somebody's been trying to get at Laird Douglas, the dog, presumably as a way of getting at your aunt.
6: It's true. If anything would have happened to little Dougie...
1: Okay. I'll take your word for it. Now, because of the intense rivalry between your aunt and Kenworthy, or rather between Laird Douglas and his pup, Lady Odidi's Mimi, or whatever her name is, anyway, Kenworthy should be number one suspect.
6: When you know him, you'll cross him off your list.
1: So Lieutenant Howard has told me.
6: But, go on.
1: All right. As sole beneficiary of the Van Pyton Empire, as you call it, you come in as fast number two on the list.
6: I can understand that.
1: But unless everything you've told me is a fancy fairy tale to throw me off, then...
6: Everything I've told you is true, Mr. Dollar.
1: What's the matter with you?
6: Nothing. Go on.
1: Okay. And mind you, Warren, I'm not forgetting for a minute that there's been a couple of murders involved in this whole screwy business. Plus an attempt on my own life.
6: Attempt on your... Dollar?
1: Hey, what gives you? Are you plastered on a little over one drink?
6: No, listen to me. I know. Now I know, and I can tell you, Dollar.
1: Tell me what?
6: The answer, the whole thing... Dollar!
1: Warren, what's the matter with you?
6: I can't breathe.
1: Hey, Warren!
6: Drink meant for you. Don't touch...
1: He died without another sound. I carefully sniffed the drink that had been poured for me, gingerly tasted it. Nothing. Nothing that I could spot. Yeah, poor Warren had probably been right. Whatever it was, had no doubt been meant for me.

0: Now, here's our star to tell you about tomorrow's intriguing episode of this week's story.
1: Tomorrow, things and people finally begin to line up on the case. Just well enough for it to blow sky high.

Edward Harold and I. Old Weird Harold, we called him that because he was 6'9", weighed 50 pounds. We used to use him to get the football out of the sewer. We used to go to every horror picture in the world. I'm telling you, right now, we would go and we would see Frankenstein. We'd walk 100 miles to see Frankenstein. And mind you, we never saw the monster once. Never saw him once because we were too scared to look at him. And we had the best seats in the movie. We used to sit right up front. I mean, right up front. That's where you can see everything. You just look right up front there. And we'd say to each other, you going to look at the monster this time? Yeah. No, don't lie now. If you're not going to look at him, say that. You might as well get right on the floor now if you're not going to look at him. You didn't look at him the last time. Yes, I did. Don't lie. Put it on. Oh, look out. That's where we stayed for 12 days. Used to go home with 100 black juju fruits all on our backs. Yeah. So my mother, we used to stay over and over and over trying to get to see the monster, but we couldn't do it. We were too scared. And my mother used to come for me. Would you come home? Get up off the floor and come home. You know, and the guys would razz, hey, cuz, your mom came for you. Get up. You shut up. So my mother said one day, she said, I'm not coming for you. That's all. You know, you'll come home yourself. Walk under 9th Street Bridge in the dark by yourself if you don't know how to come home. Oh, Mom, you'll come home for us. So we're watching this one picture, and it was a heck of a picture. It was one of the greatest. They had Frankenstein, Wolfman, Dracula, the Hunchback, the Mummy. Everybody was in it, and Harold and I stayed on that floor. Our eyes were closed all day. We never came up one time for air. Every time there was somebody on that screen, we didn't want to see. The Mummy's in there now. Oh, we don't want to look. We don't want to look. And we sat through about 12 showings of the same picture. You going to look this time? No. Get up off the floor. No, I ain't getting up nowhere. They ain't going to get me. So finally, during the cartoon, I got up and I looked around. And I said, hey, Harold, there's nothing here but grown-ups. And Harold said, yeah. Because that's what he always says whenever I'm right. He's my closest friend, you know. I said, ask that man what time it is. Hey, mister, what time is it? It's 10 o'clock. Oh, Harold. Oh, Harold, we're in trouble. 10 o'clock, yeah. 10 o'clock, that's when the monsters come out. And my mom didn't even come for us, man. Well, she said she would, yeah, but she's supposed to come for us, man. She ain't supposed to let us go home at 10 o'clock with all the monsters out of things, man. And we walk out of the movie crying, oh, we got out at 10 o'clock. Now, the walk home, 9th Street Bridge has no lights whatsoever, which is highly, well, it's the only way to get home.

0: That's what it's all about.
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0: sound. 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This is different, though. This is real romance. See, I even have these underpants to prove it. Now, look. Rock and roll has gotten entirely too preposterous over the years. Do you feel it? Of course you do. How many of you people remember a song that was recorded not too long ago? No, shut up. The name of the song was
1: I Mean You.
0: Remember that song? Let's face it, folks. The title itself is extremely offensive. I mean, if you were a teenage girl, do you want that in you? You do, right? No, anyway, when I heard the name of that song, I said, something must be done. So I went to my laboratory, boiled up some ammonia, got out a pair of ladies' underpants, just like Wagner used to do. You know, for those of you who don't know this, Richard Wagner was an underpants fetishist. It's a true story. Old Dick, as they called him back there in Bavaria. Dick used to keep a pair of these suckers, not these nylon jobs, but the real silk ones, the nice ones, you know, and kept the underpants in the drawer of the desk where he used to write. And he'd go, da-da-da-da, da-da. He'd write that down, reach in the drawer and go, and then da-da-da-da, da-da-da. Well, that's the way it was in the olden days. Today in the world of rock, just this. Nothing too dramatic, just nice ones. Okay, name of this song is I Have Been In You.

little girl, I told you I was going in you again. I wasn't lying, was I? You know, when you first invited me over to your teenage room with your Jimi Hendrix poster and your little incense sticks and your... Boy, I just love coming over here and listening to that Eagles album. It really turns me on. What, you say you have some ABBA hits you want to play for me? Sure, go ahead. Fernando. You're probably wondering why I would come over to your place anyway, you know, since I'm English and everything and really cute. And just as you would presume, us cute English people have so much on our minds and we're so busy. You know, every once in a while I like to take time out of my busy English rock and roll star schedule to go to a teenage girl's house and, you know, see what she looks like with her clothes off. Oh, it's not because I want your body. I really respect you for your mind. I know how smart you are. Oh, yes, it's tough working in a boutique. The math that you have to know and everything, and oh, how strong you have to be standing up all day in those black boots. I really respect you. You're definitely the mainstay of our economy. But the real reason I like you, honey, is because you're dumb enough to buy records by English people like me, and we want you to keep on doing it. So I thought I'd come over here and kind of... I thought I would just come over here and go in you a few times just to remind you of the title of our song and hope that you'll tell all your girlfriends. Not only will you tell them to buy our record, but to go over to the hall and suck off the crew while they're tearing down the equipment. And one other thing, honey, now that we've gotten... Oh, don't weep. Don't weep. When it's true love, I know it makes you weep, but don't weep. Got one more thing to say to you.

0: Boutique.
1: Oh, and now there on the runway, there's our lovely model Margot coming down the landing.
0: And just look at her landing gear.
1: For the liberated woman who has no fear of flying, she's wearing our zipless vinyl air suit by McDonald Boeing Boeing.
0: It's ready for buckling up and taking off.
1: And jet setters for those rarefied ultra-high times, watch carefully as her own personally contoured nitrous oxygen mask drops down from atop her flight wig.
0: Laughing Mask by Oxitronics of Digital California.
1: Up, up, and away, Margo.
0: And here comes Lyle.
1: Oh, I could just eat him up.
0: And you can, because he's wearing our all-edible clothes from Edith Raw of Paris Island.
1: Isn't he a feast for the eyes? From the double mint gum heels on those good-licking black licorice boots
0: to that tasty, psychedelic mushroom cap.
1: He's a walking picnic.
0: The pants are all-day seersucker held up by a strong belt of scotch.
1: The shirt, permanent watercress with a string bean tie.
0: And the jacket, herring bones with anchovy paste piping.
1: How many little herrings gave their lives for that map?
0: Hard to tell.
1: Not hard to smell. Comes the summer, people should be buzzing around these clothes like flies.
0: Well, I've got a fly.
1: And I've got a buzz.
0: Thank you all.
1: So come to Mad and Pat's Fad Fab Fashion Boutique.
0: Reminding you, don't get hung up in your closet. Wear yourself out.

0: 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The legend of Hell House.
1: What did he do to make this house so evil?
2: Murder, vampirism, cannibalism, sadism, mutilation.
0: The Legend of Hell House from 20th Century Fox. Rated PG. 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